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But I wanna know for sure. 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

0: Ladies and gentlemen, Frank Sinatra and Sid Marr.
1: And again, we bid you welcome with more of the September sounds of Frank Sinatra, and the legend continues. And this week, we go into the reprise vault for quite a few gems. Some were released, and obviously some were not. And we get started right after this.

And again, welcome to The Sounds of Sinatra. When you stop to think about it, Frank Sinatra recorded for his Reprise label from 1960 through 1988. In all, there were studio sessions that numbered 452. Some were actually never released, and some came out only as singles, and some only came out abroad. Well, we have them all, and I'd like to play some for you, including this, the most requested.

0: That, of course, is Francis Albert. Now, when we do our Halloween show, people call and say, where in the world did that cut come from? I can't seem to find it. Or Love Makes Us Whatever We Want to Be, or Only One to a Customer. Or the very special My Foolish Heart with Billy Mayen featuring Jack Sheldon from 1988. Well, they're all in that box set, and initially came out, it was all leather-bound and rather expensive, and we'll tell you more about it right after this.
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5: And so we continue with more from the complete Reprise studio recordings, first issued in 1995 around Christmas time. And when these three ballads were found to be in one particular package, people were running to the stores. This first tune-up is the one that so many people now use when the bride and groom have that first dance at the wedding. It's Sinatra, and it's All the Way Home.

0: truly magnificent. Three gorgeous ballads. Interesting, one of our conversations with Mr. Bess, he was telling me that the reason they never release The Girls I've Never Kissed is because he had a cold the day that he recorded it. He felt he could go back in the studio and do it just a bit better the second time around. Obviously, that never happened. Of Golden Moments, one of the lost treasures, a tune that everyone seems to call for is All the Way Home, which incidentally is now available on a Sinatra single CD called Seduction, Sinatra Sings of Love.
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0: good. Thank you very much.
1: Up next. Now, you have to understand what was going on at all of the labels when Frank Sinatra recorded, be it RCA, Columbia, Capitol, or in this case, Warner Brothers, that he had the final say. If he wasn't pleased with the performance, it wasn't released. I can't even imagine what was happening this day. This is Frank Sinatra and Gordon Jenkins, two absolutely gorgeous ballads, never saw the light of day before the reprise box set, and just prior to that, the four CDs for Frank's 75th birthday. But give a listen, sheer beauty, right after this. For all of you who love to cook Italian, here's a mouthwatering message from Cento.

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0: couple of beautiful ballads held back for who knows what reason. Everything Happened to Me, Frank recorded that, remember, close to you on Capitol. And Just as Though You Were Here, way back with Dorsey, these both on Reprise. Well, up next, how about Frank, Dean, and Bing, and as time permits, one left off of Trilogy, right after this.
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2: And so we continue. It's hour number two. My name is Sid Mark, and the legend continues. Some people have called the Frank Sinatra grouping, the Complete Reprise Studio Recordings, the quintessential Frank Sinatra CD collection. Most certainly, if you've been looking for the following, because this was an album that Frank did with Nelson Riddle, March of 1977, never saw the light of day because it wasn't completed. But we have as much of it as we could possibly present from the 20 CD collection. And this is Frank Sinatra and Here's to the Ladies.

0: Sinatra and Emily should have included Lady Elizabeth and Sweet Lorraine perhaps a bit later on. Here's to the Ladies, part of the 20 CD set March 77 with Nelson. We all loved the first Jobim LP or CD, and there was a second, and that really got lost in the shuffle. But we have it for you this time around, right after this.
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0: Francis Albert Sinatra and Antonio Carlos Jobim from the second project they did together and never made it out, February 1969, part of the 20 CD collection. Pause for a moment and continue with more goodies right after this.
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4: And so we continue with more of the sounds of Frank Sinatra from the 20 CD set. Now, these are all requests from various people whenever we do shows about, can you possibly play? Could you include the following singles in your show? Because I just can't seem to find them. And again, this is all part of the set. This was my sister's favorite. Here's The Only Couple on the Floor.

That's Francis Aubert, and in a period of time when all the kids were dancing to Frank One More Time on these 45s, Anytime I Do Believe I'm Gonna Love You, and The Only Couple on the Floor. Now, this next group of tunes, also on the 20 CD set, are for those of you who say, did he ever record How Come I Can't Find? And these three tunes all fit into that category right after this. For all of you who love to cook Italian, here's a mouthwatering message from Cento.

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0: Francis Albert with Younger Than Springtime from daughter Nancy's television show from some years ago called Moving On, and I left my heart in San Francisco. One of my favorite sides on this 20-CD set was the recreation in 1965 Billy Mays chart, Frank singing his buns off on Come Fly With Me right after this.
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0: Ladies and gentlemen, as I usually say at the close of most programs, I wish you everything you want in life for yourselves and your families. Lots of hugging and kissing and sweet dreams. And God bless.
1: God bless you, Frank Sinatra. I love you.
0: I love you too, Sidney.
1: And that's what makes the whole thing go around week after week. We call it The Sounds of Sinatra. And the legend continues. My name is Sid Mark. Sleep warm.

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0: Hello and welcome to Island Outlook on this station of Connoisseur Media. I'm John Lynch, and this morning we are joined once again by Dr. Christopher Atala. He is with Catholic Health. Good morning, sir.
1: Good morning. Thanks for having me.
0: Well, thank you for coming in. September is Prostate Cancer Awareness Month, and we are going to talk about prostate health. So, doctor, I guess, you know, everybody's heard of prostate cancer. Why don't you explain to us exactly what it is?
1: So prostate cancer is cancer of the prostate gland. Very common cancer in men. 1 in 9 men will have prostate cancer.
0: Right.
1: So it's very prevalent, but it's not talked about enough.
0: Right. And I guess the first, the big elephant in the room is people don't like the thought of it. You know, obviously anything health related, any health risk, any cancer, especially you don't like the thought of it. But it's a sensitive area for men to talk about. And, you know, we're big, tough guys and we don't like to talk about things.
1: That's
0: and,
1: right.
0: You know, so that is kind of the first major hurdle you probably have to deal with, right?
1: That's exactly it. Guys just don't really want to get involved with this.
0: Right.
1: But once they do it, I think they realize it wasn't really that big of a deal. And then
0: right.
1: they also realize that most of their buddies probably already did it.
0: Right.
1: So.
0: Right. You know, it's obviously, you know, anything, and especially as you get older, you gotta take care of these things and, you know, get the regular checkups. And we're going to get into all the details of that in just a little bit. But let's talk about the risk factors and who's most vulnerable to this.
1: The biggest risk factors are having a family history
0: mm-hmm.
1: and being African American.
0: Mm.
1: So we really try to make sure that those populations really get checked. In fact, getting checked earlier than people without those risk factors.
0: So, right. So what age are we talking about?
1: So in general, we typically say start getting checked at 50. But if you have those risk factors like a family history or if you're African American, we suggest getting checked starting at age 40.
0: Right. Interesting. So, you know, obviously, you know, go to the family tree. You know, we talked about how people don't like to talk about this thing. That can be a hurdle, too, finding out the family history. If, you know, if you had dads or uncles or whoever may not, you know, they might not have talked about it.
1: This is true. They say, I think there was something, but I'm not really sure.
0: Yeah. Yeah. They don't want to get into too many details. And what are some of the symptoms and early warning signs that people should be watching out for?
1: So there's not really a lot of symptoms, to be honest, and that's why we recommend getting screened, because you're not really going to know if there's something there or not. And patients always say, well, I don't feel anything. I feel fine. There's nothing wrong.
0: Right.
1: But you're not really going to feel something unless it's more advanced.
0: Right.
1: So that's why we want to check before there's a problem.
0: Right. And, you know, I mean, obviously, you know, like you said, you know, talking about it, you know, sometimes there are some people who don't go to the doctor unless they feel bad. But obviously, the earlier anything is detected in any case, it's

0: things checked. Let's talk about some of the things and some of the lifestyle changes people can make to lead a healthier life and hopefully avoid this.
1: So in terms of avoiding prostate cancer, there's not any one like lifestyle thing that may be particularly tied to it, but we always tell patients that you should just be trying to live a healthy lifestyle regardless. It's just good for your overall health.
0: Right.
1: Diet, exercise, heart healthy. Those are all things that are just good for you. They may not necessarily prevent prostate cancer, but it's just good for your overall health.
0: Right. And obviously, if you did get a diagnosis, the healthier you are overall, that's going to give you a better chance of beating things.
1: Absolutely. It's always easier to treat patients that have less comorbidities, less risk factors,
0: right,
1: heart disease, diabetes, things like that. It always complicates things. So.
0: Right. And we know, obviously, you know, with any form of cancer, it's a fight. I mean, it's a battle, and it can be a long process, and a big thing that you got to really be ready to fight that fight.
1: Yeah, and being healthy just makes it easier.
0: Right, absolutely. We are talking with Dr. Christopher Atala, and he is with Catholic Health and Good Samaritan, and GoodSamaritanUniversity.org is the website you can check out, make an appointment with the doctor, or find out more about prostate health and obviously all the services that Good Samaritan and Catholic Health are offering in terms of a healthier lifestyle, in terms of getting treatment if you do need it. So let's talk about treatments. And obviously, you know, you sit down, you get the test, and it comes back rough, and you're sitting down talking to a patient. And obviously every patient's going to be a little different, because obviously every case is different. But what are the steps when that diagnosis does come in?
1: So how you treat the cancer really depends on what the biopsy shows. Mm-hmm. And there's actually a few different ways that it can be dealt with, one of which is actually sometimes monitoring it. Mm-hmm. If it's a very small amount and not very aggressive, sometimes we can elect to do what's called active surveillance, which is actively monitoring to make sure the cancer mm-hmm. doesn't progress, because we've found that those patients don't usually progress with their prostate cancer, and patients don't want to deal with the side effects related to treatment sometimes. Right. So that is an option in select patients.
0: Mm-hmm.
1: The alternative options, the mainstays, are really surgery, which is a robotic prostatectomy,
0: mm-hmm.
1: or radiation. And those are really the two mainstays of treatment in terms of curing patients of prostate cancer.
0: Right. And I'm always fascinated when we talk about the robotic surgery. It is just... It's amazing, obviously, the progress that has been made over the last few decades in terms of doing less invasive surgery, non-invasive surgery. And obviously, if you can get in there with a robot as opposed to literally cutting somebody open, it's an amazing step that's been made. And I give us a little details about that. Like, what's the process like with that?
1: So robotic surgery was essentially started for prostate cancer. Mm. In the beginning, early 2000s, I would say, is when it started. And it's really advanced over the years to become the gold standard in terms of the surgical treatment for prostate cancer.
0: Right.
1: And it's a type of laparoscopic surgery. So you have very small incisions on your belly, and little arms of the robot are placed through those incisions, and they have very little instruments like scissors and grabbing instruments and things like that that allow you to get deep down into your pelvis to get the prostate out.
0: Wow. And when you talk about little, how big are these?
1: I mean, we're talking about half an inch. Like, wow. They're very, very small.
0: Wow, that's amazing.
1: Yeah.
0: That is really cool. And amazing that you could do such a delicate procedure with something so tiny.
1: Absolutely.
0: And, you know, you said it's early 2000, so we're talking 20, 25 years that this has been going on.
1: Yeah.
0: What has been the growth in the industry over that time? I mean, obviously, when something's new and you start using it, people learn things and learn better ways to use it. What's been the biggest jump over the last few years?
1: So I think there's been a few things. One is the technique, like how the surgery was actually performed, and figuring out what were the best ways, how to do certain steps, how to actually get the prostate out. That has been perfected over the last 25 years, essentially. And then on top of that, the technology has also advanced. Mm-hmm. You know, the robot that we use has had multiple iterations now, and each time it has gotten significantly better, whether it was better instruments, better vision. It has really changed the way that we do the surgery. And so I think between the technique and the actual equipment, it's really, at this point, I would say it's

0: it's almost perfect.
1: Right. So you're almost like, you're just like kind of watching a computer screen and with like a joystick kind of control when you're doing this, or?
0: Almost, yeah. There's basically two parts. There's the robot itself, which is over the patient, and then we have something called a console where we're sitting inside and we kind of have our head inside. It's almost like a VR kind of thing. And there's two little arms basically that you put your fingers through, and that's how you control the robot.
1: Wow. Yeah. That's really cool. If you grew up on video games, maybe you got
0: that's always
1: edge.
0: The correlation. Yeah. Like if you're good at video games, you're probably gonna excel at this or pick it up quicker.
1: Right, right. That's wild and obviously an amazing use of technology. You know, nowadays people, and this is like in the news every day, especially lately, it seems people talk about AI and the use of these technologies. This maybe isn't specific AI because obviously you're controlling it, but there is a lot of a technology that is on the table that is giving you and others in your field more tools to work with.
0: Absolutely. And AI is getting incorporated, not necessarily by doing the actual operation,
1: right,
0: but it's getting incorporated into the robot when you're now actually able to record the surgery and review it. And the AI can actually like delineate the steps of the surgery for you and see like, you know, which parts you need to focus on, and right. Then you can actually even compare with other doctors. You can have other doctors review the case with you and help right. you. And so there's a lot of things kind of coming down the pipeline to, I guess, advance it even further than it has been.
1: Right. And obviously, you know, you have a network of doctors with Catholic Health and Good Samaritan. But, you know, with technology being what it is today, you could have somebody on the other side of the country or the other side of the world, you know, who might be a specific expert in something you're dealing with, that you could almost instantaneously have them almost in the operating room with you.
0: It has been done. It's definitely not mainstream at this point, but the technology is there. And how is it going to get used in the future? I'm not sure, but there is the possibility of doing remote surgery, essentially.
1: Wow. So that's amazing.
0: Yeah.
1: That's amazing. It's you know, again, you know, obviously sometimes technology can be a scary thing, but the upside of it, when used responsibly and correctly, is amazing.
0: Absolutely. And this is not an autonomous machine by any means. It's completely controlled by the doctor. It cannot do anything on its own. So it's not a robot in the sense like you think in the movies. Or
1: It's not a Terminator.
0: It's not. Yeah, it's not going to just start doing it by itself. You got to do everything.
1: Right, right. That's amazing. And again, the website for Good Samaritan is goodsamaritanuniversity.org. We are talking about September being Prostate Cancer Awareness Month. Dr. Chris Atala is here with us, and so talking about some of the other options, the medication options, as what advances has come over the last few years with that.
0: Medications are really more geared towards cancer that's spread, and so a lot of those medications work to try to control the cancer, to extend life expectancy, essentially.
1: Right.
0: We don't typically use medication when we're trying to get rid of the cancer or cure the cancer.
1: Right.
0: So most of the medications are just to help prevent the cancer from spreading further than it already has.
1: Right. And obviously with any cancer, that's the risk, obviously, of spreading. And that, can be devastating. And, you know, that kind of leads into, you know, talking about it on a personal level, talking about dealing with the patients and the family of the patients. If anybody is going through a severe health crisis, whatever it might be, that kind of becomes the center of the family's world, even though they still have to go to work, they still have to take care of the family, they still got to pay the bills. So obviously you have to kind of tailor how you're dealing with these people to fit into their lifestyle.
0: Absolutely. And that's why you never really push a patient into doing, you know, one option versus the other. It's a conversation that you have to have with them to try to understand how their lifestyle is.
1: Right.
0: Because some guys are very active and they don't want to hinder that in any way. But I always tell patients, like, it's very important that you do have a support system and stuff, because you're probably going to need a little bit of help at least for a couple weeks until things have settled down. You know, and I have guys that are very active. They're like, I got to get outside. I got to mow the lawn. I got to do this.
1: Right, right.
0: And, you know, they're so worried that their partner is going to have to help them with those things that they don't usually do. And so you have to set up the expectations for some of that.
1: Right. So when you sit down with a patient and, you know, you give them this diagnosis, obviously, and it's, a very difficult time for the patient, obviously, and to hear this. And what are some of the things that you hear from the patients, and what are the things, some of the things the patient should be asking you at that point?
0: So, you know, it's a long conversation that you have with these patients, because there's a lot of things that are involved. So we go over the main options, whether that's surgery or radiation, if we're talking about treating the cancer. And then we go over the pros and cons of each one, and each has their benefits and their downsides, and none of them are perfect.
1: Right.
0: And so, you know, patients need to ask those kinds of questions, like what kind of side effects can I expect from surgery, or what kind of side effects can I expect from radiation? How much downtime am I going to have? What's the long-term cure rate?
1: Right.
0: Things like that.
1: Right. And obviously, you know, we mentioned this doesn't just affect the patient, it affects the whole family. And, you know, if, you know, to all the married men out there, you know, your wife is probably smarter than you. So, you know, to have her sitting there, or whoever your support system might be, you know, whoever, you know, whatever family members or your children, or whoever, if they're adults, obviously, at that point. What are some of the things that the family getting involved with this, with the process, what's that like?
0: So when I get the biopsy results, I usually call the patients ahead of time before they even come in, so that they're mentally prepared for this conversation.
1: Right.
0: And I always tell them, you know, it's a good idea if you bring a second set of ears with you.
1: Sure.
0: If you have a wife or a significant other, whoever it may be, bring somebody with you, because a lot of it ends up going over your head because your mind is kind of spinning.
1: Sure.
0: And, oftentimes these guys will just leave, and then they'll tell their significant other, "Oh, I'm not, everything's fine," you know. And then usually the spouse comes in with the notebook, and they're taking notes and really asking a lot of the questions, because the guys are just kind of in a daze sometimes.
1: Yeah.
0: So it's definitely helpful to have somebody with you.
1: Right. No, absolutely. It definitely makes a lot of sense. I know I've had family members who have gone to doctors for whatever they're facing, and then when you ask them about it, like, "Oh yeah, you know, I never asked them about that, or I never thought about this," or whatever. It's like you said, it's there's a lot going on in your mind when you're talking about your personal health like this.
0: Exactly. And that's why I think giving them the heads up, even though it may sound weird to call somebody and tell them that they have cancer, it just makes the visit easier for them.
1: Right. Let them process it a little bit.
0: Exactly.
1: Beforehand.
0: Let them process it. I tell them, do a little bit of research. Come in with questions so that we can have a conversation about what's going to happen next.
1: Right. Absolutely. So let's talk a little bit about, you know, talking about the getting the checks, and, you know, 50 plus, 40 plus if you're African American or have a history. Let's talk about the checkup. What's it involved in? What is the procedure like?
0: So the screening protocol for checking for prostate cancer involves doing a PSA blood test and doing a digital rectal exam. Mm-hmm. Those two things combined have the highest ability to detect prostate cancer.
1: Right. And how long does the procedure usually take?
0: Blood test is a quick blood draw.
1: Sure.
0: And then the physical exam is 10 seconds.
1: Oh, really?
0: It's very quick.
1: Okay.
0: Yeah, it doesn't linger. Trust me.
1: Right.
0: It's very quick.
1: Okay.
0: Yeah.
1: All right. Very good. That's good to know. So as we mentioned, obviously September is Prostate Cancer Awareness Month. We're right at the end of the month. Obviously, the other 11 months of the year, you should be aware of it, and you should be getting checked up. Don't wait till next September to get it checked up.
0: Please
1: if
0: don't.
1: You're listening right now. But let's talk about raising that awareness, and what's the importance of a month like this, and to get the focus on it.
0: The importance is that it just doesn't get discussed enough. And so if we have this time where, you know, we really kind of harp on the fact that guys need to get checked for this, you know, I think it helps people be aware that this exists. Some
1: right.
0: people don't even know that this is a thing.
1: Right.
0: And so having that conversation and telling patients, like, "Hey, it's time,
1: right.
0: you know, we got to look into this." It's really, really important.
1: Right. You know, you mentioned obviously 50 kind of being the standard age. You know, when you turn 50, and I'm on the other side of 50 now, and there's a lot of things you get. So, okay, you got to get this done. You got to get this checked. You got to get this checked on a regular basis. And it does seem like if you're going to your regular doctor and they say, "Okay, you know, by the next time I see you, I want you to do this, this, and this," kind of thing, you do get a lot of stuff thrown at you when you get a little bit older, and, you know, it becomes hopefully part of a routine for you, but it can be overwhelming, and some things can, you know, slip through the cracks a little bit, and you can forget, like, "Well, you know, I feel fine, like you said earlier, you know, I'm not going to worry about that one, you know," but this is a big one.
0: I think the apprehension for men is that for 50 years we've done nothing.
1: Right.
0: And like, as you said, when you turn 50, suddenly you're doing all these things, and it's a little invasive, and you're uncomfortable, and you're not used to the process. And to start doing it this much later in life, it's a funny feeling, and it's a little scary for guys.
1: Right, right, absolutely. But you know, you got to do what you got to do. You know. And, you know, we talked again, you know, it's, you know, what we're talking about is a guy thing. And, you know, talking about it, you know, like we said earlier, you know, if you're a dad or sometimes like that, you're just kind of like worried about the rest of the family and not really taking care of yourself or looking out for yourself. But, you know, if you want to be there long term for the family, this is important.
0: Absolutely.
1: You know, and that's obviously, you know, again, where you should be, you know, getting the regular checkups. And again, GoodSamaritanUniversity.org is the website. And so Dr. Chris, you know, just talking a little bit more about, you know, the history of this. And, you know, as you mentioned, you know, a lot of these techniques have been in the last 20, 25 years have come to pass. Before, how has that technology kind of push back on like the trends of this disease getting worse over time, or you know, the survival rate of it, like compared to like somebody who might have got a diagnosis in 1990 to somebody who's getting it today, what is the biggest jump in terms of obviously the treatment with the robotic surgery, but just in terms of expectancy to beat it and to carry on?
0: Yeah, so definitely the way it's treated has definitely progressed exponentially. Surgery was always there, it was just a much bigger ordeal.
1: Right.
0: Radiation as well, it was there, but it wasn't as good as it is now.
1: Right.
0: But in terms of detecting prostate cancer, you know, we actually had a lull where there were certain recommendations that came out that said we shouldn't be checking as often as we are, and it actually led to us finding patients with more aggressive prostate cancer because we were waiting too long to check.
1: Wow.
0: And so we've kind of reverted back to really being a bit more aggressive with screening and really checking these patients. And we have protocols in place that not every single prostate cancer is getting treated, but we know that it's there so that we can manage it and monitor it and make sure that the ones that do need treatment get treated, and the ones that can be monitored can be very aggressively, however, and that if something does change, we can treat it and not have a problem.
1: Right. Why? I mean, that was fascinating to me. Why did they pull back? What was the thinking behind that?
0: There were some thought processes that the biopsy can be more detrimental than some of these low-grade cancers.
1: Wow.
0: Biopsies are very safe procedures. There's very small risk of infection.
1: Right.
0: You know, we've done a very good job of working on preventing that infection with cleaning process, antibiotics, how we do the biopsy. And so I think it's a really safe procedure, and the infection rate is under 5%.
1: Right, right. Oh, that's interesting. But and obviously, when you get 50 or 40 plus, depending on your risk factors, this should be a yearly screening, right?
0: Absolutely. Yearly, right. Yes.
1: Yeah, so we work it into that rotation that we talked about earlier.
0: Yeah, and I mean, you have to have that conversation with your family doctor, too. It's not always the box that gets checked off, so make sure that you ask your doctor, did you check the PSA?
1: Right.
0: Like, if you're going to do nothing else, get the PSA done.
1: Right, right. That's
0: the easiest thing to do.
1: Right.
0: Just do that, and you're 90% of the way there.
1: Right. You know, it's like I said earlier, you know, with some family members who like come out of a doctor's appointment and don't have all the information. People are intimidated to ask their doctor sometimes, and you know, to push them, they're like, well, you know, they're the doctor, they know what they're doing, you know, he or she's going to know what I need to be done. But you got to kind of do your homework a little bit too, and you know, you're your best doctor in a lot of ways.
0: You have to be an advocate, and if it's not you, then hopefully a family member is pushing for you as well. But you should feel comfortable enough to have these conversations with your doctor, and your doctor should be receptive to this as well.
1: Right. Absolutely. Absolutely. We've been talking this morning with Dr. Chris Atala, and he is with Catholic Health and Good Samaritan, and GoodSamaritanUniversity.org is the website. And again, September is Prostate Cancer Awareness Month, and even though there's only a couple of days left in September, still, you know, keep that in mind and be aware of it. Doctor, just a couple of minutes left. You know, why don't you give a final thought out there to the people and just what they should be, you know, taking care of?
0: I think the main message is just get checked. Right. Please just get checked. It's simple. It's not as bad as you think it's going to be. And it might be something that saves your life.
1: Right.
0: And if you know other guys that are in the same position and they're afraid to go, have that conversation with them as well.
1: Right. Absolutely. And again, you know, it's better to catch these things sooner than later. So obviously, you know, the sooner you get it done, the better off you're going to be.
0: It makes it so much easier. Preventative medicine is the best.
1: Absolutely. Well, doctor, it's always great to talk to you, and I'm sure we'll talk again next
0: Likewise,
1: September.
0: Likewise. Thank you so much for having me again.
1: Thank you for listening to Island Outlook on this station of Connoisseur Media Long Island. I'm John Lynch. If you have a subject you'd like to suggest for Island Outlook, send us an email at news@connoisseurli.com.
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4: 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Name of the show, as you know, is Plan Now, Win Later. I want to thank all the listeners who have been calling. I want to give a shout out to my new friend Rose, my Massapequa clients now, and I'm so grateful that the show has taken off. I know that for the last couple of weeks I may not have been on, and a few of you called to make sure I was okay, and I got to tell you, that was pretty cool. Everything is great, and I've made a commitment to this fine radio station, so you folks who stuck with me this on Sunday mornings for quite a while, I hope for a long time. I talk about estate planning, elder law, and I try to share stories with you. As you know, if you're a new listener, you may not know, but my name is Kurt Widmeyer. I'm a partner at Russo, Call, Widmeyer, and Cordano. We are a full-service law firm, so a lot of you do hire us for non-T&E, trusts and estates, wills, estates, elder law, Medicaid, all the good things that I do, like Core 4. But some of the listeners recently hired my partner for a business transaction, commercial building, residential. We do criminal, we do everything. But the focus of this show and my practice, and I just celebrated my 41st year. I started when I was 6. I joke with people. Actually, I was 18, right out of high school, went to Stony Brook University, and right after Hurricane Gloria, for those of you of a certain age, remember Hurricane Gloria, I started with my law firm. I've been there ever since, and I've learned a lot, seen a lot, and I try to share with you folks, you know, cases that I'm working on now, to almost like a public service announcement. I really look at this show at this stage of my life and career as a way I can give back to people, so that you can hear how some of the good planning, estate planning, is phenomenal. Nobody loves doing estate planning. I do. I'll do it all 7 days a week. I love it. Other than my wife, Bridget, and my children, who I adore, the most important thing in my life is my career and practice and helping others. Those of you who have met me know that. Hopefully I'll get to meet more of you. So I want to share with you, and by the way, some clients who have come in recently on this show said, hey, I heard you have another show. I'm not here to promote that station. I'm here to promote this station and my show. But the old shows that I've had over the years are on Substack. Substack is free online subscription. Just type in Widmeyer, W-I-D-M-A-I-E-R. And all my shows will pop up. But last week on another show, I was sharing with you a case, sharing with the audience, just a real bummer of a case, but there's a silver lining. So I try not to share with these cases with you to bum you out, particularly on a Sunday morning. If you're there starting your Sunday sauce, because one of my new clients from Manaville says she's cooking. So hello to you. Make that sauce for Sunday. And I got clients on the way to church and or Costco. Wherever you may be, or just sitting down enjoying a coffee, I try to tell you, share stories that I'm actually working on or have worked on, so that it'll resonate with you how effective and how awesome and how easy estate planning is when you do it while you're alive, well, and competent. I know that sounds obvious, but let me tell you the story. So husband and wife, this guy was freaking awesome. He reminded me of my dad. He was a World War II veteran. In 2021, I was asked to meet him. This was, you know, when COVID was still, you know, COVID, everything was COVID. But he was actually in his mid-90s, and he was on, my dad was Navy, World War II Navy, and he was an Air Force. Well, he was a pilot in World War II. This guy was awesome, but he's slowing down, took a fall, was in a hospital, and was being discharged to a nursing home. And the guy was such a class act. I loved meeting him. And his wife, you know, happily married, kids, the whole bit. So this was about 5 years ago. And at the time, they owned a house in Nassau County, worth quite a bit. It's worth a lot more now than it was 5 years ago. So let's say it was worth $600,000 5 years ago. I'm being told it's worth $900,000 now, which is not unusual, considering the explosion in the prices. So mom and dad owned a house in their name alone, not unusual, not uncommon. The issue was dad was going to a nursing home, and for whatever reason, it's a long story, probably location, he was not going to the Long Island State Veterans Home on Stony Brook University campus or the Northport VA, which, you know, they mean well over there. They're understaffed. They do great medical care in Northport. I live around the block. I'm there a lot. I visit veterans every weekend. I ride my bike to the VA, and I say hello to the veterans, that are outside the nursing home. They wheel them out and, you know, we'll all stop and say hi to them every weekend as long as weather's permitting. You know, obviously it's been, the weather's kind of nutty right now, but in any event. So he was staying in a nursing home in Nassau, and it was 20,000, or no, it was 18,000, 17,800, 18,000 a month, or you could apply for Medicaid. So Medicaid, as most of you know, was created back, well, most people don't know this, but in July of 65, I think it was July 30th of 1965, two programs were created, Medicare and Medicaid. Most people, particularly my age or older, have heard of Medicare, understand it's the primary insurance, Part A, Part B, right? You know, so you have hospitalization, doctors, and it's the primary care, it's the primary health care insurance for seniors in the country. Medicaid, I'll focus on just what I'm talking about today, is for chronic long-term nursing home. If a nursing home then was 18,000, I can tell you it's for 1 month, 22 G's a month. Now, the Long Island State Veterans Home with the federal subsidy is about 12,900. So that's cheaper, but I would not say that's cheap. To me, 13,000 for a nursing home is still a lot of money, but the veterans, Long Island State Veterans Home, they do a phenomenal job. So if you have anybody who's a veteran that needs some care, some rehab, I'm telling you, there's no better nursing home. But in any event, now they're 22 grand a month for 1 month, which is, I have a client in Manhattan, Upper East Side. I won't name the nursing home, because I'm not promoting them. They're 28,800 for 1 month. I mean, just think of that for a minute. Let that sink in. 28, 29 grand a month. So let's say you have a mortgage for 5 grand a month. This is six times that just for a nursing home. So anyway, mom and dad, they own a house. Dad's definitely not coming back to live at home. He understood it. He was cool with it. He said he lived a great life. He was such a class, cool guy. World War II, just a guy's guy. I mean, I was so blessed to meet him. 5 years later, I think of him fondly. And we transferred the house from mom and dad to mom, and she invoked something that's called spousal refusal. So if you have a pen and paper and you're married, or you're a son or daughter and you're listening to this, if you're married, you essentially can transfer your assets without a five-year look back, right? There's that five-year look back period. Since February 8th of 2006, when my old man got sick in 1988 in Massapequa, I was one of his primary caretakers. Great guy. He was my age, 59, but he smoked four packs a day for 40 years. He started in the Philippines in the Navy, and he never stopped until he had to stop, unfortunately. And we got him, you know the story, got him home care. He refused, thick-headed German, strong-willed German, born in the Depression, and did not want to do a trust. What a disaster that was when my father died in 92. I got to just tell you, not going to happen to my kids, folks. Because when I was 54 years old, not to get too personal, I put my house and the land around my house. I got a couple of acres, and it's all locked and loaded in a trust for my kids. I want my kids to get it. I do not want the state of New York to get it. I don't want a nursing home to get it. The last thing I want is our government to take my hard-earned money and redistribute it to their programs. Ain't happening. If it goes to law enforcement, fire, then I'm okay with it. Paving roads, I'm okay with. But this other craziness and sanity that I'm reading about that comes out of Albany, I'm not into it, okay? So guess what? I did a trust. My wife and I, Bridget, we decided to protect the house. This family, for whatever reason, older generation, never did that. But we moved the house, mom and dad to mom, and she signed spousal refusal paperwork that says, I love my husband, but I'm not going to support him, and go basically broke myself. And dad was approved for chronic care Medicaid, and they covered his entire bill. Now, at that time, I told the family, the mom, and the children, it is absolutely critical that the day after your dad, the husband, the applicant in the nursing home, gets approved for Medicaid, that we immediately put the house into a Medicaid asset protection trust to start the 5-year clock for her. Because if mom, that quote, healthy spouse, got sick and needed a nursing home, she can't transfer back to her spouse because he's already in a nursing home. So widows, widowers, single, bachelor, bachelorettes, people that own houses who are single don't have spouse refusal. Obviously, they're not married. So 2021, I say to the wife, I really think we should do the trust and do the deed. I'll hold it in escrow until the approval comes in. And she says something to the effect, I don't trust my kids. I was like, whoa. That came out of left field. I tried to explain to her then that with a trust agreement, an irrevocable Medicaid asset trust, irrevocable, irrevocable, they are fully revocable. I know it's confusing, but anyway, we are still in charge. We have a life estate. We're the boss. We can change the trustee. We can change the beneficiaries. It's not like the 80s when you needed your kids' cooperation or permission. Things have changed for the better. But in any event, she goes, nope, not doing it. Year goes by. I get a phone call. So this is probably 2022. Hey, Kurt, how are you? The kids call me. And they said, you think you'd meet with my mom, you would mom, to see if you can talk to her about updating her estate planning. You know, she's now in her mid-80s. Late 80s, and we're concerned because she's a little wobbly. That was the word they used, wobbly. So she was unstable on her feet, and they said, you remember what you told my mom at the nursing home? And I said, well, I do, actually. I told her that, you know, if she falls and bonks her head, even though she was really fiercely independent, fiercely loyal to her husband, she's a great person, too. As you can tell, I really love veterans and World War II veterans. Good Lord, there's not that many around, you know? So, whenever I get to meet one, it's such an honor and privilege. And Korean and Vietnam, of course, and Afghanistan. I represent a lot of younger kids now that are hurting from, some injuries and, some other issues they may experience. But anyway, I love veterans. But she goes, you said to her, if she falls and bonks her head in a drop of an eye, blink of an eye, snap of a finger, she could be in a nursing home. I said, well, I usually tell people that not to be flippant or scare them, but that's been my experience. 41 years. Started when I was 18. I'm 40. I'm 59. I feel like I'm 30. I'm feeling good. Time flies by, folks. So I said, yes, I did that. They're like, well, can you, this is 2022 now. This is a year after I originally met the parents. And I said, sure, I'll meet with her. She calls me up. She goes, Mr. Widmeyer. I go, well, that's what they called my dad. I'm Kurt. How are you? She goes, I don't want to meet with you. Thank you. Don't take it personally. I'm not interested. Okay. Go to about 3 weeks ago. So nothing from the family since then. I am not a pushy guy, as most of you who have met me will tell you. If you're working with a lawyer, I always tell you, go to your lawyer, you know, work with your lawyer. Make sure you have the core four, right? And you're listening to Plan Now, Win Later. I'm your host, Kurt Widmeyer. I'm a partner at Russo, Carl Widmeyer, and Cordano. I can be heard on this wonderful station. And I'm glad that I've made a commitment to come back here and stay on this show. And as long as the radio station will have me, I'm here. 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Please call me, even if it's to say hello. If you're working with a lawyer, go back to the lawyer. Make sure you understand the five-year look back. Make sure you know the core four. Don't forget about the core four. Later in the show, I'm going to share you a funny story. And we are a full service law firm, but, and I could do house, home appointments. My Massapequa friends know. I was just down in Pequa saying hello. My Shirley friend knows I went to her house. I'm going to a nursing home tomorrow in Huntington, and I'm going to the VA at Long Island State Veterans Home on Wednesday. So I do house, hospital, and nursing home appointments. Back to mom and dad. Mom and dad transfer the house to mom, invoke spousal refusal. Dad gets Medicaid. Mom says, I'm not interested. She goes, I know my kids are pushing me. I said, I'm not going to push you. Listen, I said to them, I said, ma'am, you don't want to do estate planning. That's your business. I think it's a good idea, and I'm willing to give you a free consultation. She goes, it's not the money, Kurt. I don't want to give up control. I said, I can explain to you how you actually keep control. She goes, I'm not interested. I said, have a nice day. I'm always available if you need me. So 3 weeks ago, I get a call. This big, tough Italian son, he's almost weeping on the phone. Mom fell, bonked her head. She's in an assisted rehab now. She was in a hospital. Now she's in a rehab. She just got an infection. She's back in the hospital, and she's going to go to a nursing home. He goes, hey, Kurt. I go, what's up? He goes, you remember what you said to my mom at the nursing home? I said, yeah, you asked me that 4 years ago, and I said, it's unfortunate. He goes, you predicted this. I said, I didn't predict it. What I said was what could happen is the well spouse, mom, could also get sick and need a nursing home, right? If you have people that are in their 80s, 85 and 84, and are both married, the chance of them needing care is more than a 25-year-old athlete, right? So statistically, when you're in your mid-80s, you're going to need care. You're going to be in a hospital, and all you need is one infection. Boom, one broken ankle. That's bad, but how about the dreaded broken hip? Okay, so mom actually falls, and thank goodness it wasn't a hip, but she's going to need a nursing home. So this week I spoke to mom. She remembers me. She's banged up and she is crying on the phone. And I know that she's hurting right now. And she says, I should have listened, Kurt. I should have listened to you. I said, don't worry about it. It's okay. You know what? We deal with today. Today is all we can worry about. We can't worry about last year or 5 years ago. So I try to stay positive. I'm here to help people. So this week, folks, I am going to sign a trust and I'm going to take care of everything for her. And we hope to get her back at home with some home care. But wow, can you imagine? So the son's like, wow, Kurt, how did you predict this? It's not that hard, folks. If you do elder law as long as I have been doing it, for family, friends, colleagues, I represent judges, bankers, housewives, teachers, business owners. Stay at home mom and dads. It doesn't matter what you do in life. It's as we get older, if you're lucky enough and fortunate enough to be healthy enough to make it into your 80s, there is a chance at the end of your life, you're going to have some catastrophic healthcare issues. That's just, the way it is. And wouldn't you rather have legal paper intact in advance, right? So that you're protected and your assets are protected. I'm telling you, it is incredible the difference of the stress level of the family when you're not scrambling at a hospital, hoping mom can hold a pen, which she's going to be able to, even if we have to give her a little assistance, no undue influence, there's no fraud here. It's, sometimes people need a little help. Parkinson's or stroke victims and people who are banged up, they can't hold a pen as well, but we can get it done. We can get it done. So we're going to help that family, but, it just goes to shows, as my one of my colleagues likes to say, if you snooze, you lose. That's a little harsh, but the earlier you do the planning, the better. And so that's a case that really resonates with me, and I'm sure it resonates with some of you because it could happen to any of us. Let me switch gears, though. Again, you're listening to Plan Now, Win Later. 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If you're working with an attorney, call he or she and make sure that your Core 4 is up to snuff. So let me talk to you about the Core 4. So one of you listeners called me up, and I said to any listener of this show and my other show, who's a listener of the other show, and I said, if you'd like to bring your Core 4 in, and you have the Core 4, congratulations, you took steps to protect yourself and your assets, at least a start, right? We all know what the Core 4 is. Everybody knows what the most important is. You got it. The durable general power of attorney. It's a no-brainer. Gotta have it. Healthcare proxy, living will, for those of us who remember Karen Quinlan or Terry Schiavo down in Florida, and then, of course, a last will and testament. These are your basic estate plan, the Core 4. Guy calls me up. He says, hey, Widmeyer, you told me, you said free cup of coffee for anybody that has the Core 4 and it's in order. You better start pouring. This is the call. Great guy. Funny guy. And I said, yeah, come on, bring it on, bring it in. And so we met. He's all proud. He's sitting across from me. We're in Islandia. We're on the corner of Vets Highway, exit 57, and the expressway. Very easy on and off. So he was local enough. He was in like Belmore. He says, I'll come to you, Kurt. Don't sweat it. And he was, you know, younger. So he sits down with me and he goes, here's my Core 4. He goes, start pouring the coffee. I said, well, hold on, cowboy. Let me see what you got here. He goes, I got the Core 4. I got the power of attorney. I got the healthcare proxy. I got the living will and I got the will. True story, folks. And it's in an envelope. He goes, my wife got it done. She's a teacher. She got it done for free. I said, stop right there. You did this on Motor Parkway in Hop Hog with a firm name. And he goes, how did you know? I said, because I know them. They have the union contract. And I said, do you this is so before he even opens up the envelope. I haven't opened it up. I said, do you remember going to Motor Parkway? The building's in the 300s. I said, to sign. He goes, actually, Kurt, I don't. I go, okay. I said, so let's see what you got there, cowboy. I open it up. There's a cover letter from the attorney with stickies where they have to sign in front of notary and two witnesses. It was never signed. And he goes, how the hell did you know this, Kurt? And I said, well, I'm married to a teacher. Okay. My wife's a retired teacher. My mother-in-law's a teacher. My sister's a teacher. My niece is a teacher. My daughter taught in Spain for the last 2 years. She's back going to get her master's in guidance. My son taught in Germany for 2 years. He's back. Thank God they're all living in America again. I'm so pleased. I'm so happy about that. So, you know, and I represent a ton of teachers. But as part of their employment contract, they get, some free benefits. And one of them is your basic Core 4. Basic, but still valid. But certainly not at the level that we would do just because it's good for the band-aid approach. So I've seen many, many, many, many times that people will get the Core 4 and not sign them. He was so, by the way, if you're asking, I'm a gentleman and I still had a cup of coffee with him. And he goes, unbelievable, Kurt. I really thought I was going to stump you. And I said, that's okay. I said, here's the good news. He goes, should I go back to them? I said, sure. I mean, that's fine with me. Go to whoever you want. I look at it this way. Whether you use me or not use me, that's fine. Am I the cheapest lawyer in the world? Absolutely not. Am I the most expensive like Garden City? Absolutely not. You know, you get paid what you pay for, right? So, and we have very reasonable fees, but I'm certainly not somebody that works out of the Penny Saver. Or for those of you that remember the Penny Saver, I'm dating myself. But so I said, go back there, you know, if you want. He goes, I want to get this done. We did this, we thought, 15 years ago. We're not getting any younger. We now have a grandchild, and he's going to do his Core 4. But here's a gentleman and a wife. They probably legitimately felt that they had all the documents. None of it was signed. So you have to ask yourself right now. I don't know. I find this story funny myself because he's a funny guy. And the good news is we're going to bang out his Core 4 and make sure it's proper. And then the other thing is, if you do have a Core 4 out there, make sure it's signed. Make sure it names the right people. Do you have the right power of attorney, backup, husband for wife, wife for husband? But let me share with you, a listener calls me up and dad had a stroke. Mom never in her life older couple, old school. She's a wonderful mother, grandmother, stay at home, took care of the family. You know, I look back on some of the decisions I've made in my life and my wife, and the best decision we did was when we had little Curdy, who's now actually an anesthesiologist out of Montefiore. It's crazy. He's 29, doing double lung transplants. It's crazy. My oldest son. But when we had little Curdy, we made a decision for 18 years, it turned out, that my wife My wife would raise our children, and I'd work my ass off 7 days a week to make sure that my wife would be able to raise the children, because that was the most important thing. So for those of you that are home raising children, hats off to you, because there is nothing more important. It's more important than money. It's people just don't, you know, for those of us that are parents, we get it. And I hope that if you're lucky enough to have parents or grandparents, that the mom is able to be at home, and dad. Did I work too much? Yeah, but can't go back. I did coach a lot of Little League and football, folks, so I wasn't absentee, but it was, you know, Saturday, Sundays. You do what you have to do when you have to put food on the table. So this woman is the stay-at-home mom. Dad had a stroke. Dad had a checkbook down to the penny, multiple properties and a business, and quite frankly, a lot of money. Dad is no longer able to handle his finances. So they have the core four. I look, it's signed. I look at the lawyer. He used to practice. No longer. He's down in Florida, retired. God bless him. And it was done well. And the power of attorney for mom. So think about it. Dad is now incapacitated. Core four was done well by a good lawyer. These folks are in their early 80s. He's not going to sign a check anymore. Really good guy, worked his tail off, was still working up until recently. Mom is like, what the heck do I do? The kids are awesome. Nobody's trying to steal money or throw parents out on the street. It's just a nice family. We're immediately doing Medicaid planning for the father, so that's already in the works. But here's an interesting nuance. I said to the family, and I said to mom, I said, look, your power of attorney, she goes, well, it has to be my husband. That's the way he wants it. I said, no. Your husband had a stroke. She knows this. I said, he's not going to be able to do it. We have to update yours quickly. So if anything happens to you, you're legally protected. She goes, I need my husband as my power of attorney. I said, I understand, but I would give some thought about maybe elevating your backup. So the backup was a daughter, Susan, who was the backup, who was at this meeting. Totally cool. She's well. She's loaded. She doesn't need their money. She loves her parents. And she said, Ma, Dad can't do it anymore. So she just wanted to make sure it was okay with her husband, and he nodded. It was very respectful. So we're going to update the core four for the well spouse. And one of the nuances, folks, think of this. Sweetheart wills. Mom for dad, dad for mom, then the kids, right? Let's just say essentially that's what your will said. Mom's will is going to say the smallest amount to dad in a supplemental needs trust, because he may need a nursing home one day, heaven forbid, the rest to my children. And she's like, wait, whoa, slow down. She's like, I don't understand. I said to the mom, I said, if you pass away, do you want the nursing home to get your money? She goes, no, my husband worked his whole life and I've worked my baba. I said, okay, all right. So trust me, no pun intended, that when I update your will and your trust, we're going to do it so that your children have a fighting chance to keep the money in the family, and it's a legacy. And quite frankly, their kids are all doing well. They're all, believe it or not, most of them are married happily. One's divorced, but they're cordial. The kids, grandkids are all fine. One is on the spectrum, a boy. But we have plans for all this. And just think about this. They were smart enough years ago to do a core four with a legit attorney. The breadwinner, the one that handled all the finances, dad had a stroke suddenly. It was a sudden thing. This was like one day everything's hunky-dory, the next day all hell broke loose. But I feel so good I feel very grateful that I can be in a position where I can, these people were essentially strangers. They heard me on the radio. And I'm going to be able to help this family, and it's going to help like three generations. So how awesome is that? I mean, I don't know. I'm just, I feel very good to be in a position, and I know a lot, and I'm really good at what I do because I've worked very hard on doing it. And I learn. I keep learning, and I take from the history. We're supposed to learn from history, right? That's what I hope teachers in school and the curriculum teaches history. I know a lot of kids don't even know who George Washington is, which mine blows me. But then again, I'm being told they don't penmanship. There's no cursive anymore in schools, which I think is blasphemy. So maybe I'm just old school. But those are just a few cases I'm working on now. Wonderful cases in that we're able to help people. Yes, is it better to start the 5-year clock in some cases early? Sure is. But listen, if you have any estate planning needs, Core 4, Medicaid, trust, wills, power of attorney, call me, Kurt Widmeyer, listening to Plan Now, Win Later. I want to thank you for spending a few minutes of your Sunday with me. I'm so glad that I've made the commitment to be back here every Sunday morning at 8:30. I love the station and the staff here. And until next week, I hope you have a healthy and happy week. And remember, even if you just want to say hello, 631-265-7200, 265-7200. And until next Sunday, I hope you have a healthy and happy week. Bye-bye now.
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0: Good morning and welcome to Playing with Fire, Long Island's only food, wine, and lifestyle show. I'm your host, Tom Shortell, and I'm here with co-host Stu Schrager. Good morning, Stu.
1: Good morning, Tom. How are you?
0: I'm good. Hanging in there, you know. Just, you're getting through this miserable weather weekend.
1: Yeah, you know, it's been an interesting couple of weeks celebrating the Jewish holidays. It's always interesting, the weather in September.
0: Yeah.
1: It's always interesting because the weather usually is nice. And if you're extremely religious, you walk to temple if you can. Or if you're moderately religious, you hide your car somewhere near the temple and then walk to temple.
0: Exactly. Just walk enough so the rabbi sees you.
1: So as it turned out, I think for Rosh Hashanah, it rained one of the days or whatever. So, you know, not the most pleasant, but I think it was Yom Kippur that was last Monday, I think. It was beautiful.
0: Yeah.
1: It was 80 degrees.
0: Yeah, I know. It was crazy. I did a break fast dinner on Monday night, you know, which is fun for me because I don't get to cook that stuff often. You know, it's not really in my lane, you know, matzo ball soup and things like that. So it's kind of fun. You know, I get out of my routine and do something I normally don't do. And, of course, I have to have somebody else taste the chicken liver because I can't get it down, you know, make sure there's enough salt. But, yeah, it's fun. It's a fun meal for me to cook.
1: So for my family, it's interesting. Mom's, I won't get in trouble, she's a senior citizen.
0: There you go.
1: And she has decided she can't handle cooking for 12 people. Because when she does it, she does it.
0: Yeah, yeah. It's a lot of work.
1: So for the first day of Rosh Hashanah, we went to a diner and got together with my children. The second night, my sister's sister-in-law, who was my neighbor growing up, has moved back to New York from Florida. And she hosted a holiday meal, which was really nice, over in, I guess it's Syosset, Jericho area, the Hamlet. And then this past weekend was Yom Kippur, and my mom, again, wanted to host something, so we took out from Bagel Boss and the usual Jewish soul food, lox and cream cheese, pickled herring.
0: Herring I could pass on.
1: A baked salmon and bagels. So it was very nice. And I previously, this is a little interesting, Sunday was also the first Jet home opener.
0: Oh, yeah,
1: so I have a bunch of friends, the League of Undistinguished Gentlemen, hosted by Duncan Joe, decided to have a tailgate over at the Meadowlands.
0: Yeah.
1: So I was often about at 7 a.m. in the morning.
0: Oh, God.
1: No, not a minute before getting into my car. I was also already getting a shopping list because it was bad weather.
0: Yeah.
1: Supposed to be a bad, you know, rainy day.
0: Sure.
1: And in the morning, it was like just starting to sprinkle or whatever, but all of a sudden, they needed ponchos, they needed pellets to smoke the food on the barbecue, they needed ice. So my 7 o'clock departure already became like 7:30, 8 or whatever.
0: Yeah.
1: But it got to the Meadowlands. It's crazy. You think it takes, you know, hours to get to the Meadowlands. 45 minutes to an hour if you leave early.
0: Well, like, Sunday morning, there's no traffic. Yeah. You know, that's the thing.
1: And then, but I had to be home for the Jewish holiday. And more than that, I also had to pick up the food. So Bagel Boss was open till I think 3 or 4. I didn't want to be the last one there with the, you know, the standing at the door with the cake. So I left the Meadowlands like 12:30, and I decided to take the Cross Island. What?
0: It's never a good idea, yeah.
1: It was shut down.
0: Really?
1: Shut down.
0: Ugh, it's brutal.
1: And an hour wait to get to where I needed to go.
0: Yeah, yeah.
1: So, and then I get the food, I get home. I made sure that it was my brother-in-law's birthday, so I got a 7-layer cake.
0: Yeah.
1: Happy birthday, Alan. Uh-huh. By the time I got it home, it was happy birthday, somebody. They put a 7-layer loaf in a box for a 12-inch diameter cake.
0: Yeah.
1: It's going to fall over.
0: Yeah, yeah.
1: I mean, do it right.
0: Yeah.
1: And the bakery didn't even do the thing with the string, which is like, you know, old school.
0: Yeah, I used to like to watch him do it.
1: Yeah, so at any rate, that was not too good. But I took a quick nap and woke up and the Jets lost the game.
0: Yeah, they reverted back to the old Jets. I mean, the first game, they looked pretty good. They won the game. And then the second one, they were winning. They were playing pretty well. And all of a sudden, at the end, they gave it back.
1: And then the Giants that night, or Monday night, decide to emulate the Jets.
0: Yeah.
1: And the quarterback's hurt within the first 5 minutes of the game.
0: It's out for the season, too. I mean, it's gone. So I got to tell you a cake story, right? I have a cousin who got married. And she was walking down the aisle. She was like 9 months pregnant, you know, kind of thing. And it, the whole thing was kind of silly, you know. But, you know, gratefully, they had a little, like, kind of reception back at my aunt's house. It was this family. It was maybe 20 people or whatever. So I was dispatched to get the cake. They had a cake made, you know, for this wedding event, you know. So I go into the bakery, and I'm looking, you know, I had to wait. There was so I'm meandering around, and I look, and I see this cake. And it has on it a stork, and it says, "Welcome, little stranger." And I thought, wouldn't that be funny? You know, bring that cake back. You know, I got the other one, but I figured, oh, I'll pretend that I made a mistake, you know. Well, apparently I was the only one that thought it was funny. Right? Everybody was horrified. You know, the entire family, nobody talked to me for like 2 weeks. It was just,

0: Yeah.
1: So my sister's niece and nephew last year had a baby.
0: Yeah.
1: And they went to a bakery, and they had called up before to tell them what it was, because I guess it was going to be a cake with a filling,
0: right?
1: That explained what the gender was.
0: How do you do that?
1: Well, I guess you put either red or blue or pink or blue inside.
0: Yeah.
1: So, I think it was supposed to be strawberry or something if it was a girl, and I don't know,
0: blueberry.
1: Yeah. So, and this was actually during COVID, apparently.
0: Right.
1: So they had everybody on the Zoom. They go to cut the cake, and it's blank.
0: Really?
1: There was nothing in it.
0: Oh no! That's terrible. Now what?
1: Well, the bakery was local. The story I heard was that they quickly called the bakery and said they had messed up.
0: Yeah, yeah.
1: And let's get this fixed real quick.
0: Yeah.
1: I don't know. You got to imagine it took more than an hour or whatever.
0: I was going to say, yeah, once you get to that point, it's kind of a...
1: But they insisted on rectifying it.
0: Oh, really?
1: So,
0: yeah.
1: You know.
0: Yeah, what is... Because
1: that's what grandparents do.
0: Yeah, generally, I mean, you know, I remember growing up, you never knew. I mean, the gender reveal was, you know, when the baby was born, it's either got an innie or an outie, and then, you know, you figure it out from there, you know what I mean? So
1: that's well put.
0: Yeah, well, I'm trying, it's FCC stuff.
1: I
0: know?
1: Like that.
0: Yeah, it was never any, I guess it was no way of knowing really back then, right? Did they know back then? I don't think so.
1: I don't know.
0: No, because nobody really... ever had a gender reveal when
1: Tom,
0: I was growing
1: you
0: up.
1: You gave me some content to discuss with Mom Sunday night for dinner.
0: There you go. That should be a riveting conversation.
1: What happened in the good old days?
0: Yeah. So you know where I went the other night? I went to a place in on Woodbury Road called Anna. Have you ever been there?
1: Anna or
0: yeah.
1: Hannah?
0: Anna, A-N-N-A is the name of the place. And it's just basically pizza and they got a couple of appetizers, maybe six or seven.
1: And Woodbury.
0: Yeah.
1: Where in Woodbury?
0: It's right on Woodbury Road. I guess it's about maybe a mile and a half, 2 miles north of Jericho Turnpike on Woodbury Road.
1: Oh, okay.
0: Before you get to Huntington area. And it's, you know where that Woodbury Deli is there? There's a Woodbury.
1: Yes.
0: It's just north of that. It's in that strip center.
1: Sort of near the train station or something.
0: Yeah, it's before you get to the train trestle, the train tracks. And it's very good. I mean, they make great pizza, you know. We had a really exemplary salad. Little gem lettuce, which is kind of like a mini romaine. And it was one of those like Italian chopped salads that you get, you know, I think it had some garbanzo beans in there, some salami in there, some provolone cheese. It was good, real good. I recommend it highly, and the pizzas are great. I mean, the guy really knows what he's doing, you know. So he's got, you know, fermented dough. It's real good. You should check it out.
1: I'm very impressed with you.
0: How's that?
1: You had a chopped salad.
0: I did.
1: And you
0: but I didn't,
1: enjoyed it.
0: I didn't request it chopped. It came. It wasn't chopped. It was cut. You know, some people like their salads chopped into plankton. You know what I mean? It's just, you know, it's straining through your teeth. But, yeah, it was good. It was, you know, it's a small place. They got, you know, when you walk in, there's a big pizza oven there, and then they have a dining room. I don't think it seats more than 40 people, you know. But real nice. I mean, I'd been there before. I liked it. It was, it's good
1: pizza. It's interesting you say the chopped salad. This leads into an interesting story. We're recording Friday for Sunday.
0: Yeah.
1: And last night I got to go to a premiere party for the TV show Gravesend, which is a story about Gravesend, Brooklyn.
0: Right.
1: In, I guess it was the 80s, the days of big hair and stuff.
0: Yeah, yeah.
1: So it's with William DeMeo, and Dice Clay was in it, Amana Sante, a whole bunch of other people. It very interesting. I know Kerry really got into it because it was the days of when she was out and about in high school and college or whatever.
0: Sure,
1: and
0: yeah.
1: So
0: yeah.
1: It brought back interesting memories and the costuming and everything. So at any rate, season 3 premiered Friday night on Amazon Prime, and I was lucky enough to go with our friend Rob Rush from The Shark.
0: Uh-huh.
1: Actually, Rob Rush is now on The Shark, 94.3 The Shark, which is our alternative.

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1: Yeah.
0: He's on WHLI, the station you all are listening to today. And he has recently taken over afternoons on KJOY 98.3.
1: Yeah.
0: So Rob is all over the place.
1: Yeah, he's becoming quite the DJ.
0: So Rob and I got to attend the party thanks to Janine in our office here, who was actually my boss, but somehow I stumbled and said my assistant on one of our shows. At any rate, but the party was up at Fox Hollow. And it was a fun night. I don't know if you know who Chuck Zito is.
1: Oh, yeah.
0: He was...
1: Hell's Angel.
0: Yeah, and yeah. He's had a career in acting or whatever.
1: Yeah, he was on Oz for a while.
0: Yes. But it's funny. In 2002, he released a book, I guess either a biography or an autobiography.
1: I actually read it.
0: Really?
1: I did, yeah.
0: Well, I'd be curious if you still have it in the library. But at any rate... I was in the city with a good friend of mine, Bobby, a dark-haired Sicilian girl, good-looking, and Chuck's party was at the China Club, so I guess that's in the 40s, like in Broad Theater District.
1: Right, right.
0: So wherever we were, we walk out, and there's motorcycles diagonally parked up and down both sides of the street. It was incredible. Didn't know what was going on.
1: Yeah.
0: I guess I had known who Chuck Zito was. He was always involved with trades like car shows and motorcycle shows and stuff. So he was standing out there. So I walk over with Bobby and we say hello, and I guess I always introduce myself as the guy from the radio station or whatever.
1: Yeah.
0: And he was there with some young lady, and he was very taken by my friend Bobby, much to the chagrin of the young lady that was with Chuck. But it was just funny when I met up with him at the party the other night. I said, "Isn't it amazing that 24 years ago that book came out?" And he was right on it. He goes, "Yeah, I had that party at the China Club or whatever." So it was cool to have a moment. Obviously, he doesn't remember me.
1: Right.
0: It was just cool to have some common ground to talk about. And it's an amusing story. And it gave me something to text Bobby about, saying, remember that night? And she goes, "Yeah, I do. A long time ago."
1: That's funny, yeah.
0: But William DeMeo was there. He was very cordial, walking around. And his son, Christian, who is very much a part of the show. And it was just a very, very nice evening. And
1: Chuck Zito's in this thing?
0: Yes, Chuck's funny because I wanted to have something to say to him, and I forgot about the thing in the city. So I go, "Hey Chuck, are you coming back for season 3? He goes, "I am season 3, and season 4 hasn't even happened yet. But it's about me."
1: Yeah, he's character.
0: But it was so cool to be at this party because it was all the cast members, basically, that were there. So it was just amazing to see all these people that play a role in a show, but they're playing the same role in their life. They're all dressed, as Italian, every
1: 80s,
0: every nationality has their own look and
1: of
0: dress.
1: Of course,
0: or whatever.
1: Yeah, for sure.
0: Italians, the gold horns, the gold chains.
1: It's how stereotypes happen.
0: Yeah, it's very, but that's the way it was.
1: Yeah.
0: And people were pretty bold about it. I mean, like I walk up to one guy and I go, "Well, that's a really nice jacket. Where do you get it?" He goes, "You got to come to Brooklyn. That's where you get something like this." He goes, "I got to tell you though, I can handle a jacket like this, but the shoes they have there, they're a little out of my league."
1: Yeah, uncomfortable.
0: And the other guy is a little, more sultry. He goes, "I go, that's a really nice jacket. Where do I get something like that?" He goes, "Hey, for Versace." So I guess that's one I'm never going to get, but.
1: Yeah, there was the clothes back in the 80s were kind of funny, man. All those. I knew the guy who I actually knew his children. I met him once, but I knew his children. The guy that owned Members Only. He was amazing, man. I mean, the amounts of money. He used to deposit like $15,000 a month in every child's bank account.
0: Yeah, I mean, in the day it was. I guess I was a little younger than that. Older, so it was a little earlier, but. It was these nylon huckapoo shirts and I forget what the other
1: platform one. Shoes.
0: Platform shoes, Sassoon jeans, and Calvin
1: Klein. Ooh la la, Sassoon. Yeah. It's pretty funny stuff, you know.
0: It was knickknacks and huckapoos with the nylon shirts. Very patterny. And also, it's funny because you're still carrying the tradition, but in a different motif. Clogs were very popular during that period because they were like a platform shoe. And today, you know, you get thrown out of restaurants for wearing your Crocs.
1: Crocs, yeah. But I love them. I mean, I've been wearing them forever. And I think they've kind of saved my career to a great degree because a lot of guys my age, you know, kind of age out, you know, of the culinary field because of bad hips and the legs and all kinds of problems with the knees, you know, because you're standing. I've been standing, you know, 12 hours a day, 6 days a week for, you know, 56 years. So it's, it's helpful, you know, to have a shoe that, you know, I always say, you know, the Crocs I wear, it's like walking on a calzone, you know what I mean? It's just got that kind of bounce to it.
0: It's funny because they've expanded their line. When I went up to the Thousand Islands with Carrie, she was wearing a Crocs version of Birkenstock. Birkenstock is that like Woodstock
1: uphill.
0: Hippie type of sandal.
1: Earth shoes or whatever.
0: Yeah, earth shoes. That was a very popular shoe in the day back then.
1: And, it was like walking uphill the whole time.
0: And then there were these brown sandals, like very flat. What a buffalo moccasins.
1: I don't know.
0: All I know is they were brown leather that was like soaked with some sort of dye. So if you wore and it got wet or your feet were sweating, you got brown feet.
1: Yeah, guys shouldn't wear sandals. It's, you know, because you don't really pedicure yourself, you know.
0: Well, that's funny you say that because I was, I don't know, on some TV show or something, they were saying like, guys shouldn't wear sandals.
1: Absolutely
0: with long
1: true.
0: Pants. No, you can wear sandals with shorts or whatever, but not with long pants. What do I know?
1: You got to go to a Korean lady and get your feet cleaned up, man. If you're gonna, you know, you're gonna wear sandals, it just doesn't look the same on a guy.
0: I understand.
1: Yeah.
0: So again, going back to the party and chopped salad. So one of the things they had on the appetizer table, the grazing table at Fox Hollow was like a chopped antipasto, which was very tasty. But the thing that, you tell me if I'm wrong, when I think of Italian antipasto, I think about mozzarella cheese and Parmesan, but they had cheddar also in it.
1: Oh, boy.
0: And cheddar.
1: Yeah, no, it doesn't belong there.
0: Doesn't flow with me on that.
1: You know, I have a complaint about most catering places' cheese plates. You know, they always put it out for the cocktail hour. You know, there's a big cheese thing, and you know, they never use good cheeses. It's always these like supermarket kind of, you know. I mean, cheddar to me is one of the greatest cheeses in the world, especially if it's made right. But those commercial ones that you get in the store, not really good, and it's all money, you know, it's all economics.
0: What's the cheese that has the like diagonal lines on the rim these days?
1: Manchego,
0: yeah. That's always a good cheese. But it was just interesting that they had this antipasto with the cheddar. So that got me. But it was an interesting mixture of stuff just to make the conversation here.
1: Yeah, I'm curious.
0: But they had pickled beets, which I love. And then they had some of the marinated mushrooms. And then I had some artichokes. And artichokes are sometimes good or bad. Sometimes they can be very salty. Again, I go back to my saltiness.
1: Yeah.
0: They can be extremely salty. These weren't, and they were tender. Because a lot of times they don't trim the outside layers off and it becomes very stringy or whatever.
1: Yeah, artichokes are they're tricky.
0: But everything was really, really, really good. And Fox Hollow really knows how to do it good. It was, again, a very intimate group of people. It was great people watching. And in the middle of everything, I'm sitting next to the bagel guy.
1: Really?
0: Which was the bagel guy from Bay Ridge.
1: Oh, okay. Yeah.
0: So he fit in.
1: Yeah.
0: But I also was at an interesting event the other day. Bola Market, Bola Oil.
1: Yeah.
0: The owner of the company, the leader of the company, is Harry Singh.
1: Yeah.
0: supposedly 30 years ago, came to the United States with $300 in his pocket.
1: I heard the story.
0: And now he has this empire of more than 300 gas stations. So much so that the gas station across the street one day is Exxon Hut or something, or Donut Hut, and then all of a sudden it's a Bowler Market, but on the same block on 110, just north by where Hooters used to be, is another Bowler, and two properties over is this huge Bowler like truck stop.
1: Yeah,
0: they have like
1: that.
0: special pumps just for diesel.
1: Yeah.
0: And then they have the regular gas service.
1: Gas pumps.
0: And then they have a beautiful market. Bowler has anything from Firehouse Subs, Tim Hortons, which is a donut company,
1: Burger Kings and some of them.
0: Burger King.
1: Yeah.
0: And now they just signed a contract with Buffalo Wild Wings.
1: Oh, really?
0: Yeah, so they're incredible. And the guy is so humble and so nice. But 2 years ago, he made a donation to Nassau County Police Foundation, $1 million, to build a training facility on the campus of Nassau Community College.
1: Uh-huh.
0: And just recently, it doesn't matter what your political persuasions are, it's gotten a lot of notoriety, and actually President Trump came a couple of weeks ago to visit it.
1: Oh, wow.
0: And then lo and behold, this past week, he donated another $1 million to Suffolk County Police Foundation, and I believe they have on the Suffolk Community College, they have a training building right now, but it's going to be developed into something a lot more. But it really is amazing to hear the story. And I actually sat at a table with his attorney, his counsel, and we were talking, and she goes, "It's the real deal. It's not like, you know, there's skeletons in his closet."
1: I've heard the same thing.
0: It's great. But the reason, again, we do talk about food here sometimes.
1: Occasionally,
0: He had his gala, the Bowler Gala, was at the Lannan, which is...
1: It's in Eisenhower Park, right?
0: Yes. Yeah. It used to be the property that Capitola had.
1: Right.
0: Now it's been taken over by...
1: I know the chef there.
0: Oh, yeah?
1: Yeah, Tom. He's been on the show. He's a good guy, good cook.
0: Being that the Bowler heritage is Indian...
1: Mm-hmm.
0: It was very interesting, the hors d'oeuvres that they served. It was traditional, you know, buffet stuff, but it was like half of it was just Indian cuisine, and I'm not well versed, so it's I didn't know, you know, I wasn't familiar with what I was eating, but I gotta say it was very, very, very tasty, incredibly tasty. And then they had the usual stuff, you know, the sliders.
1: Whatever. All the usual suspects.
0: Raw bar, very, very well done raw bar over at the Lannan.
1: Mm-hmm.
0: And the people were eating like that was the main dinner. But after the cocktail hour, you went inside and you were sitting, they had a presentation and everything. And then they first opened up to a dinner buffet.
1: Oh, yeah.
0: And I couldn't even go near it. I was just
1: full
0: already.
1: Yeah, well, you know, the prevailing wisdom is, you know, get your cocktail hour on, because it's usually better than the dinner most catering places. But that's a for real restaurant. I mean, you know, those guys, you know, Tom knows what he's doing, the chef there, and they put a ton of money into that place. You know, they completely renovated the whole thing. And it's funny, you know, Eisenhower Park was my go-to when I was a kid, because I grew up very close to it, and you know, we used to go play golf there as kids. You know, my mother would drop us off, and, you know, we'd wait 3 hours, you know, kind of just pass time, go have a, you know, butter roll
0: or
1: whatever.
0: Well, the new owners of the property is Elias and Bobby Trahanis.
1: I was going to say Greek fellas, right?
0: Yes, and they had some catering hall experience, but their real footprint on Long Island originally was the Golden Reef Diner.
1: Oh, yeah.
0: Over in Rockville Center,
1: uh-huh.
0: Which is a wonderful, wonderful diner. And on top of all that, they have an incredible gelato bar.
1: Oh, yeah.
0: Which going forward, they took that, they got the rights to the Jones Beach concession stand.
1: Uh-huh.
0: So they have that all summer. And they brought their gelato, stand down there.
1: Oh, yeah.
0: And it's incredible stuff. It really is. But, they, again, I guess there were a lot of questions whether or not, you know, a diner guy taking over a luxury catering facility.
1: Yeah.
0: And just like you said, they put in a tremendous amount of money.
1: Yeah, a lot of money.
0: There's the, they have a restaurant and then they have the catering, but they put a lot of money into the facility. There's an outside, patio. So you usually used to walk right in, and to the right now they put this beautiful garden area.
1: Oh yeah.
0: And again, between the spring, summer and fall, it's phenomenal.
1: Yeah. I used to do a bunch of, you know, charity events there. But they haven't used it. The charities that I deal with, they haven't used it since it's been taken over. I don't know if it's a price issue or whatever, but I haven't been there since. I was there once. I met, I went with my friend Don. We went over there and had a glass of wine or two, whatever it was, after a wake, you know. And but that's it. And I ran into the chef, you know. Was chatting him up for a bit, and
0: some of these
1: I keep meaning to go back, but it's kind of out of the way for me. You know, it's not like where I normally travel, so I got to get over there though. It's a looking place.
0: It's some of these catering halls have interesting business models. I mean, Ohika,
1: uh-huh.
0: And I believe the Lannan also. There's like a facility fee that you have to pay first before you get into what your party is or whatever.
1: Well, that's true for, I know all the wineries out east is a site fee above and beyond everything else, you know. You have to pay the site fee and then you got to pay the caterer. So it's expensive to have a vineyard wedding. It's more on the south side. Like if you go to Wolfer, Domain Wolfer, I think the site fee on weekends in the summer is something like 25 or 30 grand. It's, you know, it's substantial. And some of them up on the north side, you know, they're a little lighter, anywhere between 5 and 15 or something like that.
0: And over at the Lannan, you talk about like a, I don't know where the name came from, Viennese table for the dessert selection, but the cocktail
1: came from Vienna.
0: There you go. But is Vienna known for desserts?
1: Yeah, it's known for those pastries.
0: Okay.
1: Yeah.
0: So for the cocktail hour, they had, it seemed like a football field long of food. Again, like I said, half like Indian cuisine and international for the rest of it. But they filled that same area with desserts, anything from like Munchkin Pops. They even had Twinkies out there.
1: I love Twinkies.
0: They had, I had to have half of one.
1: Yeah, they're not the same though.
0: Everything is different,
1: yeah.
0: But I couldn't not partake. I think you were supposed to dip it in chocolate or something, but they had an incredible, you know, like miniature cheese cake type medallions or something.
1: Sure.
0: The ice cream. It just went on and on. I mean, again, if you think about what the dinner buffet is and a cocktail hour buffet and then replace it with dessert. It was so decadent.
1: Yeah, well, that's it. You know, those parties, you know, they cost people a lot of money. And you know, they want to be, you know, a guy like Harry, who's he's first class all the way. You know what I mean? He builds beautiful places. You know, he puts together good contracts. I mean, he doesn't, you know, he decorates the outside. He just built a place over on Northern Boulevard, right, just west of 106. And it's gorgeous. I mean, you know, he's got flower planting outside. You know, he does the right thing all the time. So it just goes to, you know, goes along the same lines when he's going to do food.
0: You know, it's interesting when you break down an event because first you have to get people there. Then you have to have a good program. And then you get into the party itself. You know, the room has to be decorated nicely, the floral arrangements or whatever. And again, this was unbelievable. There was probably three different versions of a flower arrangement, you know, different heights and whatever.
1: Yeah, yeah.
0: It's just gorgeous. You also need to, you know, have your table settings have to be nice and everything. Also, I realized from going to a lot of events, and people overlook it, is the speaker system. because there's nothing worse than going to an event where there's a program that they need to have you hear, and the sound system doesn't support the room.
1: Yeah, yeah. It's all connected, you know. Although, you know, I tell you, I've counseled a lot of brides over the years because I've done a lot of catering. And, you know, they get wrapped up in a lot of stuff that's not really important, I think. And I always tell them the three things you need to consider and concentrate on are the food, the music, and the free flow of alcohol. That's pretty much it. Nobody's going to know if your thong matches the color of your anklets or your, you know, the dress and the, you know, the Blue Angel flyovers and the dancing donkeys and all of the silly stuff that people get into with these weddings. That's the core issue. And I think that sometimes I think the caterers forget that, you know, because they'll put out, I mean, I've been to, you know, hundreds of weddings where, you know, the food is mediocre at best or terrible. And then, you know, the service is odd and, you know, the wine is, you know, pouring, you know, rot gut kind of stuff that you can't really drink, you know. And I always say to myself, why wouldn't you, you know, have a better drink selection or a wine selection or a food selection and just charge a little more? It's like, you know, once you get into those numbers, you know, even on the less expensive side, let's say it's $100 a head, which doesn't happen too much anymore, but $100 a head for a wedding, you know, charge $105. What's somebody going to go, oh, no, I'm not spending the other $5? I mean, this is a major celebration. People go for their lungs for these things, you know. And I just don't get it. I mean, I get the economics of it. You know, they're there to make money. Okay, fine. But, you know, you can make just as much money with better stuff, you know, and have everybody walk out of there going, whoa, you know, I've been to some weddings. That the food was great over there. That's, you know, you have 300 people, 200 people as a walking ambassadorship for, you know, your place. You know, people go, how's the food? Well, the food sucked, but the wedding was, you know, was fun. I had a good time at that. That's not going to inspire somebody to go book a wedding someplace. It's the, oh my God, that was like insane. The wedding was so good, you know. I recently went to one in Bourne Mansion. Val's the niece got married.
0: Oh, that's funny. I met somebody the other night at the bowler event that's getting married there.
1: Yeah.
0: We're recording today, Friday. They're getting married tonight there.
1: Oh, really? No kidding. Yeah, it was, I mean, the place is beautiful. It's, you know, this is an old-time mansion, you know. And it's a Lessing's property, and they do a good job. I mean, you know, they try hard. But it's still, it's like, you know, we had a choice of, you know, they have a menu there. You got a choice. Usually it's a chicken, a meat, a fish, or whatever. And, of course, you know, they get the whole thing screwed up, and everybody had the wrong plate. I don't really, I can eat anything. It doesn't matter to me, you know. But I was just kind of, you know, two people at the table, that's not, I ordered the chicken. They didn't have the fish. I'm like, oh, my God, you know.
0: Well, I get a kick out of a large person event for the caterer, especially with a meat dish. You know, if everything's all the same, it's easy.
1: Yeah.
0: And I guess some events they'll have like a shrimp, some meat, and on a plate already plated.
1: Mm-hmm.
0: But when you go in the serving filet mignon or something, and they ask you how you want it cooked,
1: yeah,
0: how they are able to accommodate that, and I guess it's average if best.
1: You know, the difference between rare and medium rare and the difference between medium and medium rare, it's minimal, you know. I mean, so it's not as hard as you think. I mean, the only thing you really have to concern yourself is very rare or very well. The rest of the stuff in the middle, you know, you make everything medium rare to medium, you're fine, you know. And very few people send it back unless it's really a disaster. If you ordered it medium rare and it comes out well done, fine, you know, I get it. But if you order medium rare and it's like medium, and then these people go, can I have medium rare to the medium side? You know what? You're just setting me up to fail here because there's no way. How would you know what that is? It's, you know, all a matter of opinion anyway, you know. Very funny.
0: So we opened up the show talking about that it was getting a little chillier out and, again, the pending nor'easter. But it makes me think of seasonality of food.
1: Yeah, yeah, for sure.
0: For going backwards a little bit, for the Jewish holiday Yom Kippur, you break the fast on the second night, but the first night you have a light meal, and then you go to temple.
1: What's it? What? I got to ask you. I'm sorry to interrupt, but what's with the sundown thing?
0: for whatever reason, the Jewish holidays start at sundown. But it's not so strange if you think about it, because you got Christmas Eve and you got Christmas.
1: Yeah, no, no. I just wonder what you know, who said, okay, it's, you know, 7:30 and you know, it's like whatever.
0: Well, that's an
1: why not 3 in the afternoon?
0: Wait, so we'll get into that. That's very interesting. So, but again, on Sunday, I went to the tailgate. I ran home to get food. And then mom asked me to get some wine. And you'll love this story. She wanted Pinot Grigio and she wanted a rosé.
1: Right.
0: The Pinot Grigio, I can't buy Santa Margarita anymore because of you.
1: Yeah. Well, I did you a favor.
0: So I went to the liquor store, I asked for some help and they helped me through it. And then I also wanted a rosé. And I could have gotten summer in the bottle, but we're in fall. I don't know. It just said
1: autumn in the bottle.
0: You know. Yeah. Yeah. So, and I could have got Hampton Water.
1: Mm-hmm.
0: Didn't really want to do that. So they showed me something else, and you know, I ended up trying everything, but it was good. But I make fun of my sister, so she drinks the Pinot, so she's drinking it. My mom goes, "Do you want to take it home?" She goes, no, it's not my brand. But the joke is, Santa Margarita, everybody tries to copy things. And I think the brand that she drinks is like Santa Ana.
1: It's a knockoff.
0: And between you and I, nobody else is listening, right? Yeah. It sucks.
1: Yeah, right.
0: So I had a nice bottle of Pinot, but nah, it's not my brand.
1: You know, it's the beggar's choosers thing. You know what I mean? I was in Philadelphia and I once offered a homeless guy, I had a whole pizza. We ordered two pizzas, right? Because I wanted to check out the pizza in this place, the Vetri Pizza. And so Val had one, I had a different one, and we couldn't eat them all, right? So combined, we had a whole pie to take home, right? You know, we're on vacation, not vacation, we're away, right? So I'm like, what the hell am I going to do with this pizza? It's like in a hotel room, you know? I see this homeless guy in the street, right? So I go over, hey, man, you want a pizza? No. What do you mean, no? You know what I mean? Well, you just went to Capitol Grill or something? No. I had the only homeless guy in the world refuse a meal, you know? I'm saying, geez, you know?
0: So.
1: Who knew?
0: Again, I had mom asked me to get the wine. I got the wine. And then she said, I made some meatloaf. I need some vegetables to complete the meal. So, and she asked specifically for me to go to the Golden Reef Diner.
1: Oh, there you go, yeah.
0: So I went there. I got some mashed potatoes and it was broccoli and then some stewed zucchini. And that's where I want to lead to. But I was actually very impressed. I guess mashed potatoes can be very extreme with a lot of butter and mm-hmm. whatever.
1: Yeah.
0: This was like almost chunky in a good way. It was, yeah. You know, it was mashed potatoes, but it had
1: pieces in
0: some thickness
1: to it.
0: And it didn't seem like it was overly done.
1: Uh-huh.
0: And again, I have a problem enjoying myself too much, you know. So a nice savory mashed potatoes with butter and whatever else, sour cream you might put into it or something.
1: Maybe, yeah.
0: But this wasn't that, and I was very impressed, but I wonder how it fits into, you know, because I have such a svelte figure, how it goes into my diet.
1: Regular Adonis.
0: But ultimately, what I was leading was the stewed zucchini was incredible,
1: mm-hmm.
0: as was the mashed potatoes.
1: Yeah.
0: But that made me think of seasonality of foods
1: and
0: preparation of all the vegetables that are coming our way. And at the same time, this weekend, tomorrow, again, we're recording on Friday, I'm going to Seasons 52 at Roosevelt Field, mm-hmm. the Simon Mall property. Are you familiar with that franchise?
1: I've been at the bar. Go figure, right? I haven't really eaten anything. Maybe I had an appetizer. I don't really remember. I just remember having a glass of wine.
0: Well, what's interesting is I guess the name comes from the fact that they seasonally change their menu.
1: Mm-hmm.
0: One of the reasons I really like the restaurant is they have flights of wine usually.
1: Yeah.
0: But sometimes by vineyard. And again, I guess the most memorable was when I learned about Walking Fool.
1: Yeah, Walking Fool. That's a Camus thing.
0: Right. So they had a whole bunch of different things, but that got me into the whole scene about red blends, because Walking Fool is a blend. Kerry sometimes has issues with a red wine and getting a headache.
1: Oh, really? That's the histamines.
0: And isn't there also Orin something?
1: Orin Swift.
0: What, Orin?
1: Swift.
0: Swift. He has a red blend also. Mm-hmm. But
1: got a couple.
0: We've gotten into this red blend because it's like a safe zone for Kerry, but they're very tasty. But that's one of the things that I really enjoy about Seasons 52 is that they have these wine flights. I think it's three or four different wines that they put forth. But what I was amazed at is we're invited to a birthday party on Saturday night, and that's where they're having it. And previous to that, I had another friend that had a party and had it there. And it's amazing to me that there's hundreds of restaurants on Long Island, and what attracts people to Seasons 52, because it's the menu is interesting. They have a lot of flatbreads. I'm actually not a big flatbread guy.
1: Mm-hmm.
0: And a lot of the flatbreads are like goat cheese and this. That might be right up your alley.
1: Yeah.
0: Not necessarily. I mean, you know, if they put a little pineapple on it, maybe.
1: There you go. A little ham.
0: I say that tongue in cheek. I had an interesting dish because we ate there like 2 weeks ago. I had a some sort of not cannelloni. It was like little black beans, and it was made like a bolognese sauce or something.
1: Mm.
0: It was interesting. So yeah. It had some pasta. It had beans, and it was with a bolognese, and. So I guess that the theme is seasonal, but also like sort of towards healthy.
1: Yeah.
0: You know, because they have like hummus appetizers, mm-hmm. and things like that. But it's amazing that, again, when somebody's having a birthday party or something of the age, again, I'm talking about people 50 and above.
1: Yeah.
0: Choose it, but Kerry mentioned that she thought it might be because they can accommodate multiple parties.
1: It could be, yeah.
0: They have a very nice dining room area with a major bar that's got Tom's picture on it.
1: Yeah, sure.
0: And then upstairs they have like three or four rooms.
1: Yeah.
0: So maybe that's what it's all about.
1: Yeah, it could be. I mean, you just like the restaurant, too. I mean, some people just like a place, you know, and then they go, it's their go-to thing, you know. It could be the fact that, you know, they offer, a private room and, you know, a decent price or whatever. I think there are multiple reasons people choose. But, you know, it's funny with I want to go back to blends for a second. I prefer the blends to like 100% Cabernet, 100% Merlot. And I often liken it to the Beatles, you know. Like, the Beatles are an interesting group of people. If you separate them out, you have John Primal screaming with his wife. You have Paul killing diabetics with his lyrics. You have George chasing Krishna around the universe. And Ringo's kind of just drumming, you know? But if you lock those guys in a room, magic happens.
0: Tom.
1: Together.
0: You are a spiritual psychic. So I want you to know, and all our listeners, that Ringo Starr is performing at Forest Hills Stadium next Friday night. I believe it's October 2nd.
1: Uh-huh.
0: It's October 2nd.
1: Is it Ringo's All-Star Band or something?
0: Yes,
1: yeah.
0: And it's an interesting mix. I like that he used to change it up a lot more than what he's doing now. He's toured with the same band for a while.
1: Yeah.
0: But one of the players is Steve Lukather. I don't know if you
1: Lukather.
0: Lukather. I don't know if you, obviously you've heard of him.
1: Yeah.
0: Who's a great session musician.
1: Great player.
0: There's a great movie on streams called Hired Gun, and it's about all these different studio musicians that are just, sometimes they go out on tour with bands, sometimes they create super bands, but Steve is in Toto, Hold the Line I think is one of the songs, Sheila E. used to drum with Ringo in the thing. I got to see, I think it was Jack Bruce.
1: Oh, yeah?
0: Played with them at one point. Edgar Winter.
1: Uh-huh.
0: He's had a lot of success with this Ringo and All-Star Band.
1: Yeah.
0: But at any rate, he's playing at Forest Hill Stadium on Friday, October 2nd, which is next Friday. I want to offer you a pair of tickets for your own use, but if we quickly get some interaction with our audience, mm-hmm. The show airs Sunday, so I have a couple of days to get it done. We would like to offer a couple of pair of tickets to Ringo and his all-star band. So what you have to do is write to us at fire@whli.com, fire@whli.com, and tell us you want to go, and we'll try to give as many people as possible an opportunity to go to the show.
1: That'd be great.
0: And at the same time, share the fact that Ringo's going to be in town to help them sell some tickets. I think it's almost sold out.
1: Is it? Yeah.
0: So the seats that we're offering are pretty desired. But it's a good way to interact with us also. fire@whli.com, and you can win a pair of tickets to see Ringo Starr, a Beatle.
1: Yeah, man, there's only a couple left, you know. He's an interesting guy, you know. He has a very, very peculiar drumming technique, and it all stems from the fact that he's left-handed and he plays a right-handed kit. So I don't know much about drumming other than most drummers are nuts, but it kind of affects the way he hits the snare drum and stuff, and his time is unbelievably consistent.
0: And you're right on the mark, because I got to meet Chad Smith from the Red Hot Chili Peppers recently,
1: yeah, yeah.
0: And we were talking about Ringo, and it turned out that he had just recently had an opportunity to play with Paul McCartney on Saturday Night Live, but he has played with Ringo, and they were talking, you know, about how he does it. And Ringo, in his British accent, said, "Man, you're just not doing it the way that I do it."
1: Yeah, that's quite an English accent you got there, by the
0: yeah,
1: way.
0: It was pretty bad. I know it was pretty bad, but Ringo definitely had his own thing. He probably doesn't get all the respect that
1: credit,
0: he deserves,
1: yeah, yeah.
0: The credit. But again, how many times do you get to see a Beatles? I've been pretty blessed in my life. Someone my age, many people got to see the Beatles at Shea Stadium.
1: Shea Stadium, yeah.
0: Our friend Louise Clemente had the chance.
1: Did she? Yeah.
0: Yeah. Yeah. And I believe my ex-wife.
1: Was she one of the screaming girls that was?
0: She was. According to either Louise or my ex-wife, they delivered the Beatles that day in an armored car. And supposedly, if I understand it right, they couldn't hear what was going on with their instruments and stuff. You know, they just had to do it by feel.
1: The funny part was, I've heard Ringo interviewed. He's a very humble guy, too. He's very funny. He's got a kind of a, you know, that English wit, you know, kind of thing. And he said, you know, I couldn't hear anything. I didn't know where we were in the song until I looked and I saw them shaking their heads, and I knew they were going, whoo, you know. And that's when I knew where I was, you
0: that's
1: know.
0: That's very interesting.
1: Yeah, yeah.
0: A little known tidbit is that Ringo is married to Barbara Bach, who's an actress, whose sister is married to Joe Walsh.
1: Yeah.
0: Joe Walsh from the James Gang and now with the Eagles.
1: Those family parties have got to be great. You know?
0: Yeah. That's pretty incredible.
1: Yeah.
0: But, yeah. I got to see, so I didn't get to see the Beatles perform together. I got to see George Harrison when I was in high school.
1: Mm-hmm.
0: He had all those hit albums at the time.
1: Yeah.
0: Coming off of, I can't think of it, the
1: Concert for Bangladesh.
0: Bangladesh, yeah.
1: Yeah.
0: And then thereafter, he toured with and had a couple of hit albums.
1: Yeah.
0: He also played with Eric Clapton and stuff. I don't think I saw him with Clapton.
1: They were very good friends. You know?
0: Well, so much so that
1: they shared a wife.
0: Yeah. But I got to see Paul McCartney recently, just before COVID, when the Nassau Coliseum reopened or whatever, he had played there. And I guess in college, Paul McCartney was touring with Wings, and I went to see Wings at the Garden. So
1: yeah.
0: That would be like 75, 76. I got to see Paul McCartney, I guess about this point, probably about 8 years ago.
1: Yeah.
0: I saw Ringo actually at Westbury Music Fair. Quick funny story is I took a girl on a date, it was so sold out that I didn't get to sit next to her. We had to buy tickets, one in front
1: scalping.
0: Of each other. Yeah. No, yeah. Not scalp, but I couldn't sit next to her. I had to sit in front
1: funny.
0: Of her. And I never got to see John Lennon, who I should have had the opportunity. I guess the famous John Lennon performance at he joined Elton John on stage in like 1975. They did a couple of Thanksgiving Day shows, and John was there, and I saw him at the Coliseum, Elton John, right after. I couldn't go Thanksgiving night. I had family. So I missed on seeing John. But
1: you know, it goes back to what I was saying before about the wine blends and the Beatles. It's you know, the sum of the parts is always greater than the individual, you know. And I never saw two guys who needed each other more than Lennon and McCartney, you know. Because when you separate them, you see John's stuff on his own. He's got a couple of good songs, Imagine or whatever. And Paul's got a couple of good songs.
0: So this is funny how everything ties in together. So I was sitting with somebody at the Bowler event whose father-in-law, his stepfather, is Paul McCartney.
1: Really?
0: So as it goes, Bruce
1: was
0: Blakeman.
1: Was it Nancy's son or something?
0: Yeah, Bruce Blakeman was at the Bowler event.
1: Right.
0: His son was there. And Bruce's former wife, Nancy Chevelle, is the current wife.
1: Oh, that was Bruce's wife?
0: Yeah.
1: Oh, I didn't know that.
0: Yeah, so I'm sitting next to his Bruce's son. So Paul is his son's stepfather.
1: Yeah.
0: And he said he's the nicest bloke.
1: He is. He's very nice.
0: He said he treats him like he's his son.
1: He used to come to my restaurant in Montauk with Paul Simon, who's not the nicest bloke. But, he was always very gracious. And I remember we had this waitress. She was big girl. She was very heavy. And he walked in, you know, and she turned around and saw him. She went, oh. She was like, he goes, shocking, isn't it?
0: Well, I heard Paul's the nicest guy.
1: He is.
0: If he's walking in the city, he'll talk to you.
1: Yeah.
0: Don't ask him for a picture. You know, or an autograph. And Ringo's the same way. There's a thing that's ongoing on another radio show that, you know, Ringo always says, peace and love, peace and love.
1: Yeah.
0: I will not be signing any more autographs, you know. Peace and love, peace and love. People apparently, I don't know how they knew where to mail it to, but they used to mail him stuff to get signed.
1: Really?
0: And he doesn't do that anymore. But just think about it. Ringo or Paul, you know, sign anything. All of a sudden, it's worth a lot of money.
1: Yeah,
0: and I've recently heard about something that I totally forgot about. Did you know that? Obviously, we know that John Lennon got shot and killed.
1: That I knew. Yeah,
0: George Harrison, about 2 years before he died, he had cancer. Somebody broke into his house.
1: Yeah, he had.
0: And he went downstairs and he got stabbed like 18 times.
1: I know. Yeah,
0: which they said. Sped up his fight against cancer,
1: really,
0: and he lost his life.
1: They were a phenomenon that I don't recall anything like it before. Maybe Elvis to some degree, or anything like it after. I mean, all of the pop stars, they usually have their fans. I mean, who's it? Frank Sinatra had the Bobby Soxers or whatever they were, and Elvis was, you know, just so good looking and talented that, you know, he had a million girls following him around. But the screaming and the you know, the stuff that the Beatles elicited was just insane, you know. You know, and you haven't seen anything since. And, you know, back then the musicians weren't as accessible as they are now. You know, at MTV, so you see them all the time. But, you know, back then there was none of that. You know, you had to wait for them to come to your town, as they say, you know. And the Beatles didn't, you know, they did some concerts here and there, you know, across the country, but they stopped touring like 3 years after they got here. You know, when they started to do that whole Sgt. Pepper thing, it was, that was it for them as far as touring. And they couldn't reproduce, you know, live what they were doing on a record, so it just made sense for them to stop.
0: So, real quick, as we near the end of the show, this morning I was hoping actually to have one of my members of the League of Undistinguished Gentlemen, Duncan Joe, here with us to talk about the Duncan franchise, which is very interesting to me because you can buy something in the supermarket these days that lasts forever. You know, it's like a bakery product. Yet Dunkin' Donuts are very fresh.
1: They're also too big to dunk, by the way.
0: Yeah, they are. But they also are... what do you call it? There's no preservatives, so usually you want to get them fresh.
1: One day, yeah.
0: But the radio station is participating in a 30th anniversary of a Dunkin' Donuts in Massapequa this coming Friday, so October 2nd, the same day as Ringo's playing in Forest Hills.
1: Right, so you go Friday, have a bunch of
0: October
1: donuts.
0: 2nd, and it's happening at 1399 Hicksville Road in Massapequa. And if you come down between 3 and 5, you have the chance to win 100 days of free coffee at the Dunkin' Donuts on Hicksville Road in Massapequa, 1399 Hicksville Road.
1: All right, good to know.
0: Come on down, join us, have some fun, win some radio station swag.
1: Have a donut.
0: Have a donut.
1: Take a sugar crash and then go to the concert.
0: 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Let us know you want to see Ringo this coming Friday night, October 2nd at Forest Hill Stadium, and we will try to put you at the show.
1: All right, good stuff. We're going to close the show with Tom's Three Keys to Life Like Normal, or Abnormal, as some people have called me. Life is too short to drink bad wine. Treat every meal like it was your last, and keep chocolate in your life as important as sex and pizza, and we'll see you next week.

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The new 104.7 WHLI, the true chairman of the board, Frank Sinatra, New York, New York. This city so nice they had to name it twice. My name is Sean Lynch. I'm hanging with you on this Sunday. It's a beautiful day out. You should go for a walk, a jog, you know, do some landscaping. Oh, wait, I'm sorry. Wishful thinking. Just keep WHLI on all day long as your soundtrack. Paul Simon right now. Good morning.

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0: football. 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
1: there's always something smoking at Smokin' Al's.
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James Taylor, handyman on the new 104.7 WHLI, Sean Lynch on this Sunday. You might need a handyman. I don't want to joke about anything, but you might need some help in the next couple of days if you have some damage going on your property or into your house. So keep that in mind. You might want to start looking now for handyman. The Hollies Bus Stop on WHLI. Good morning.

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0: Star and his all-star band with friends Steve Lukather from Toto, from Men at Work Colin Hay, from Average White Band Hamish Stewart, Warren Ham, Greg Bissonette, and Buck Johnson. 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

Barry Manilow on the new 104.7 WHLI. Sean Lynch on a Sunday, September 27th. And I am with you until 2. The box stops. 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

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Sean Lynch on a Sunday. 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And plus, by the way, big announcement about the Potato Festival coming up in just a couple of minutes. 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

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Sean Lynch with you. A very important announcement about the Long Island Potato Festival. We're announcing the new dates for you. So obviously with the storm, we had to postpone it. So it's now happening November 7th and 8th at Farmingdale State College, obviously due to the weather that happened over the weekend. So our Long Island Potato Festival is now happening November 7th and 8th at Farmingdale State College. It's happening between 11 a.m. and 5 p.m. on Saturday, it'll be 1 to 6 on Saturday and 11 to 5 on Sunday, November 7th and 8th at Farmingdale State College Long Island Potato Festival. And I will be there because I love potatoes. Steely Dan on WHLI.

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I can't believe how big the... I mean, with everything going on in the news, I just... I've been talking about how we rescheduled the Potato Festival. And people are calling up going, what's the dates? I'll say it again. The Potato Festival is now November 7th and 8th at Farmingdale State College. And it's happening on Saturday from 1 to 6 p.m. And then on Sunday, it starts a little bit earlier at 11 a.m. and goes to 5 p.m. That is November 7th and 8th. Farmingdale State College, Long Island Potato Festival, new dates.

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Keep WHLI on all day long as your soundtrack. You should do it every day, but especially today, right? Do some odds and ends around the house, but keep us on all day long. Stevie Wonder right now.

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Don't know how many times we have to say this. Don't drive if you don't have to drive, okay? I mean, we're a broken record in media at this point. Anyhow, my name is Sean Lynch. That about does it for me. Stay safe out there. Keep WHLI on all day long. Today, tomorrow, and the rest of the week. You should keep WHLI on all day, every day. Anyhow, I'll catch you back here tomorrow morning, bright and early, 6 a.m. I'm going to bring the bagels, the coffee, the batteries, whatever you need. I'll bring it, and the music. Eric Clapton right now, WHLI.

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